0: because they're eating the leftovers of the poor unfortunate horses.
1: It's like
0: the foals are just left to die.
1: It's like the road that's closed now on the Great Western Highway, and that's been a problem for for years and years and years, but nobody does anything about it. You would think that the Brumbies could have been progressively culled in, rounded up and you get 50 or 100 and get them out and then, do that every winter or every summer, every summer, and just keep doing that and doing that and doing that. But you need to do that.

0: Us 10 now. In 2006, I went to the Adelaide Oval just after midnight to watch Australia on the big screen there, ultimately defeated by Italy in the final minute of their World Cup run. Up until that point, it was an absolute blast. It was so much fun, surrounded by thousands of soccer fans in our pyjamas, even though we were half a world away. Today's World Cup seems to be at a much more agreeable time, today's match especially. So if the thought of enjoying the Socceroos run with loads of other green and gold supporters, if that sounds good to you, the biggest one is at the Drive on Memorial Drive today, and it's free. We are now joined by Callum Beale. He is the CEO of Tennis SA and your host for the day. Hello, Callum.
1: Jason, thanks for having me.
0: Thanks, mate. Are you, you've at least got a scarf or something around you, or are you in the full kit with the face paint as well?
1: I'll be versatile today, subject to pre and post game. But yeah, look, really looking forward to the day that's ahead. I heard you're got a strained voice, so I'm trying to work out whether it's the best place for you or the worst place. But there'll be plenty of merch on, myself included, and excited to get the game underway.
0: Very good. So there's a big screen there. Hopefully, someone's checked the put new batteries in the remote to make sure there are no hiccups. What's happening? How does it all work?
1: Yeah, we had testing last night, so we're all good to go. But gates open today at 12:30 prior to the 1:30 kickoff. As you say, it's a friendly time and the sun is out, so we're expecting as many South Australians down there as possible. It is free access for all soccer enthusiasts, but we will have food and drink available for purchase from gates opening at 12:30.
0: Nice. Now, I mean, it's free, which is great, but it means that you kind of don't really know how many people are going to rock up. How many people are you expecting?
1: Yeah, we're certainly expecting a few thousand. A couple of years ago, we had the Matildas match at the Drive as they progressed their way through to the semi-finals, and there was close to 5,000 patrons at that particular point in time. We would expect a few thousand today, and obviously if Australia continues to progress through the draw, we'd anticipate those numbers to continue to increase.
0: Nice. Now, you did mention today is the weather is perfect, but you're doing all the Australia group games at least. What if the weather's no good for the other games?
1: Well, good news, the Drive is covered. So we've got complete shelter for everyone who does attend. About 7,000 capacity, and the big screens are visible from largely everywhere within the stadium. So weather is not an issue for us, but obviously with the sun shining, there's arguably more incentive for people to get down and cheer on the Socceroos today.
0: Yeah. Are you confident that they get through the group stage?
1: Look, we are. There's obviously today's match will be challenging. Paraguay have a pretty strong history of success in the World Cup. So we do have a difficult group, I would say. However, with the talent now that the Socceroos possess, we're increasingly confident and hopefully we can progress through to the round of 32 and round of 16 and onwards. But fingers crossed for a good start today.
0: Yeah, and if that happens, are there going to be more games at the Drive scheduled?
1: That's right, yeah. We'll continue to, I guess, support and follow the progress of the Socceroos. Right now we've got the first three group stages all scheduled at the Drive, and then obviously we'll play it round by round subsequent to that, but obviously working in partnership with the South Australian Tourism Commission and our venue partners, Adelaide Venue Management, we'll make whatever accommodations we can to make sure that should the Socceroos go all the way through, they can watch at the Drive.
0: Great. And I mean, if there's a slim chance they may not make it through to the World Cup final, but are you planning on showing like the World Cup final or any of the other big games or just the Socceroos games?
1: Just the Socceroos at the moment. The Drive's actually got a few other content pieces subsequent to the World Cup. Beer and Barbecue Festival is on our doorstep and in conversations with a range of other concert providers. So we will prioritise the Socceroos to what extent we can. But at the moment, it is primarily just for the group stage of the World Cup. And then we'll provide what support we can subsequent to that.
0: Excellent. And do people need to bring anything with them? Or is it all it's all there?
1: Yeah, just their merchandise, really. As I said, it's a free opportunity for the South Australians and just some spare change if people want some food and drink. But we'll have DJs provided and family and fun activities that'll be provided by ourselves and the venue partners.
0: Yeah. Okay. So today, 12:30, gates open. There's a 1:30 kickoff. Saturday, the 20th of June, Australia versus the USA, 4 a.m. kickoff Gates open 4 a.m. for a

0: All right. Well, I guess as an ABC journalist, you've got to tell me the facts. You can't just be parochial.
1: Well, that's it. I'll give you some stuff. So their best players are probably Yilmaz. He plays out of Juventus. And you might have seen his celebration at the Adelaide Crows, because Josh Richelli has stolen it a few times. And he does that. You know how he puts the star in front of his face? That's actually from him.
0: Okay.
1: So hopefully I don't see that tonight. I've only seen that at Adelaide Oval. Chanalogu, what a name, Chanalogu. He can hit a football like

0: right. So our first call and instant winner is Mark at Baker's Creek. Hey there, Mark.
1: Oh, guys, Surrender, how are you going?
0: I'm really well, thanks. You are our first caller and instant winner. So a book is coming your way as your prize.
1: Well, guess what? I've got 70 racing pigeons now. I've let them pair up the way they wanted to. But what I've done is
0: We haven't spoken in ages. Where have you been?
1: I know. That's why I'll just read. I've let these pigeons go one at a time from Coffs Harbour,
0: okay,
1: Woolgoolga, and all that. And the only ones that breed are the ones that come back.
0: Okay.
1: Geez, I've got some beauties now. They're throwing back to all the old historic stuff.
0: Oh, really?
1: Yeah, it's really interesting, the throwbacks that I'm getting.
0: Oh, that's awesome.
1: Let them pick their own girlfriends, you know.
0: You're on 70 now.
1: Hey, guess what?
0: What?
1: No, I wanted to say about being nice to somebody.
0: Yeah, go.
1: I was at the shopping centre, about a month ago, and I fell short about $11 because I've been buying all these building materials, you know?
0: Yep.
1: And anyway, I said, oh, look, I've got change here. Look, and this lady just out of the blue said, oh, look, I'll pay for it, you know?
0: Nice.
1: I said, no, it's all right, I'll pay back. She said, no, I'll pay for it.
0: Leave it.
1: And I think most people really would like to do something nice for each other.
0: I couldn't agree with you more. I think it was perfectly said. I couldn't agree with you more. I think we do. We want to do nice things for other people.
1: We all do, yes.
0: We do. We do. And what you said there, like, you know, usually, I mean, I've had, you know, if it's a 50 cents or thing, like regardless of what it is, $11, it doesn't matter. Someone's just jumped in.

0: ago, Robert Reason at the Roach Gallery, and another eight. A couple of them were different to the ones, but this is the first time the whole 20, which is so exciting.
1: And I understand that somewhere in this time, Margaret, you also got permission to take them to Assisi.
0: Yes, I might come to that at the end.
1: Well, could we, maybe for people who aren't that familiar with his story, can you tell us a bit about St. Francis of Assisi and how important he is to Catholicism?
0: He was a medieval saint born in Assisi in 1182. He attended the Episcopal School of St. George, whose ethic was that of the chivalric tradition. As a young man, his revelry was interrupted by his involvement in a war between Assisi and Perugia, which resulted in his imprisonment. After this trauma, he decided to follow God, and in so doing, he rejected his father's involvement in the rising merchant class. This was, in fact, the worst of family rifts. Francis took to the road, rejecting

1-800-800-222 if you want to answer any of these questions. Or if you've just got a theory, we do like a theory, if you've got one of those. This is a lovely little question from Michael, who's in Dalwallinu. Where does the wooden spoon come from when you come last? So why do you get a wooden spoon when you come last? Why couldn't it be something else? Some things make you laugh just a little bit. Somebody sent through also a text

If you have one your own, 1-300-800-222. Ray also wants to know why it's called a gravy train. So there's a lot of questions. If you've got one of your own that you would like to share, then give us a ring or answer any one of these that's sitting on the table. Just give us a ring and tell us.

That's Don't Panic by Coldplay. So don't panic. Morning, Trevor. In Canada, a beanie is called a toque or toge. Not sure of the spelling and don't know why, says Caveman. It's called a beanie because it covers your bean. Use my noodle to work that out, says Dave in Olympia. So why is it called a beanie? If you know why it's called a beanie, would be a very good thing. The more precious the substance, the higher the placing. So wood is not that precious, hence the wooden spoon at the bottom of the ladder. Also, the spoon may denote the leftovers. Just my theory, says Sue, and that's what we like, Sue. Wooden spoon, because it came last, you would be stirred by the other teammates. Very good. These are the sorts of theories that we enjoy.

0: was like, yes, we did it.
1: 10-year-old Max watched on at Melbourne's Federation Square. Alongside him, former Socceroo Craig Foster.
2: The emotion down here and the joy in the crowd at Federation Square has been an absolute pleasure just to be a part of.
1: The 2-0 victory over the highly rated Turkish team stunned football pundits. And at the beginning of the game, Aussie fans like 18-year-old Luke Davies were managing expectations.
3: They're good opponents. They've got the talent. I'd say objectively, as a team on paper, they're better than us, but Australian magic isn't accounted for in that.
1: Many in Melbourne's Turkish-Australian community came to the public square for the match. Some, like Matt Caesar, wearing the colours of both nations.
4: Proud of both our heritages, and it's unique, right? If Turkey wins, great. If Australia wins, even better. As long as there's no draw, I'm happy.
1: After a tense start, 27 minutes in, the deadlock was broken.
5: Over the top, here's Nestori. Great first touch. Nestori, a good now! Oh, my word!
1: The SBS commentary beaming back into a Federation Square rumbling with excitement after a Nestori Irinkunda wonder goal. AM was right next to Craig Foster when the first goal was scored.
2: My God, what a fantastic ball. Nestori did so well, that's why he's there, counter-attack. Absolutely superb.
6: And we can see the flares going off. Fed Square is absolutely pumping. What an atmosphere.
2: Yeah, look, there's nothing better than a football crowd when the Socceroos or Matildas are playing.
1: The Socceroos took their lead into half-time, but came under immense pressure once the second half began. Australian goalkeeper Patrick Beach stood strong, backed by a defensive setup that denied Turkey clear-cut chances. Then, in the 75th minute, against the run of play, another Australian goal.
5: On the burst, Metcalf, it opens up beautifully!
1: Connor Metcalf's outside-the-box strike, finding the bottom corner, making Melbourne fan Konstantinos Lapsos's day.
7: Phenomenal. That was an incredible by Metcalf. We absolutely love it.
8: Absolutely love it.
1: The Socceroos held on to secure their second win in an opening match of the World Cup ever. The only other time they've done that was against Japan back in 2006. The Socceroos now take on host nation USA at 5 a.m. Australian Eastern Standard Time on Saturday morning. Fan Konstantinos Lapsos will be watching.
7: It's an incredible victory, mate. We absolutely needed this, and it gives us momentum going to beat USA, mate. So, Donald Trump, you're on notice.
9: Soccer fan Konstantinos there ending Oliver Gordon's report. I think he was pretty happy with that assignment. And that's early AM for today. Just briefly in finance, watching the gold price, it's at $4,218 an ounce. I'm Melissa Clark. It's 6:15.
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11: Good morning, Isabella Kelly with you for the Rural Report, going across the North, West and Eyre Peninsula. Coming up this morning, we'll be having a look at canola prices and of course we'll have the latest from the wool market. But first up, a new project is being offered to landholders across Australia's southern rangelands to help with implementing technology and practices for better grazing management. The Smart Grazing Stronger Lands project can see landholders get one-on-one mentoring, trials of new tools and technology, or set up demonstration learning sites. SA Arid Lands Landscape Board General Manager Jodie Gregg-Smith says the project will support pastoralists to implement tools they've been interested in but might not have had the opportunity to pursue.
12: It's a great new project that is a Southern Rangelands project. It's happening in partnership with New South Wales and Western Australia, where we've got similar country and similar issues that face climate stresses and where we all want to achieve greater resilience. So it's an opportunity for some landholders to become involved through some personalised one-on-one training and mentoring, as well as the option to apply for some new ag tech that might help them apply some different approaches or technology that will help them overcome some of the threats of climate while they're navigating, you know, the pastoral sector.
13: What sort of one-on-one training and mentoring and tools and technology will be available for those involved in the project?
12: Sure. So we've got 5 positions for mentoring options, which is personalised

0: training with an expert, be it a person who's a developer or the facilitator of a particular tool or piece of ag tech. It's delivered over 2 years. It's ideal if somebody applies to use a particular tool or different piece of kit and need help implementing it or monitoring its effectiveness or success. One of the options around this mentoring option is a group can apply for it, so that if there is some adoption that they would like support with, there can be a cluster of properties or more than one person that can access this sort of support and guidance over the life of the 2 years. This doesn't cover the cost of the tool itself, but it could be something that helps people just give life to something they've been thinking about but need that guidance and support in how to roll it out and work out its success. The other opportunity is there are two of these in the SA Arid Lands for up to $35,000 each applicant or property, and that covers the setup costs for some tool or tech installation that supports the learnings around whatever it is that they're trying to consider, and that might be relating to any number of possible things. Examples could be perhaps feed budgeting tools and apps, satellite or remote sensing tools for ground cover management, drones for assessing land condition, CERIS tags or weighing equipment, EID data, preg scanning, you name it, whatever the issue is that people would like to enhance their knowledge in and their application of, that is what the $35,000 per property could be used for.
1: And you mentioned there about them choosing their own idea or technology they might like to try. Is that something that you'll be looking at, anything in particular, or something that just sort of maybe stands out?
0: So I guess the criteria for the project is to help people build productivity and resilience to climate stresses. And so it's fairly broad, with a focus on doing something different or a little bit innovative or something that they might not have otherwise felt like they had the confidence to do or the knowledge around to be able to kick it off. So it is fairly broad. It's decision-making tools or technology to help them become better against the other stresses that are always working against us out here, like climate stress.
1: And if they have these are demonstration sites projects, so people can come out and have a look at what they're doing over the next couple of years?
0: That's exactly right. One of the criteria is that people, and this is something that people will know we apply through our Building Pastoral Sustainability Program, is any investment, the sort of the trade-off for that or the benefit of that is that people are happy to share their learnings, host what we call a Sticky Beak Day, and we do a case study, so that particular opportunity leads to greater learning and wider knowledge for many others who weren't involved in the project but might consider applying something similar if it's of interest or relevance to them. So that's the criteria for the demonstration sites.
1: And Jodie, is there any particular properties that you are looking for, or can it be anyone? It can be a smaller one, it can be a bigger outback sort of property. What are you looking for?
0: That is open to anybody. We encourage people to go onto our website and have a look at the Spark Grazing Stronger Lands information sheet. There's a little QR there that they can tap into to work out what they need to have ready to apply, and if they want any guidance on this, they can give us a ring and we'll help scope something up. It'll be a great opportunity to be involved in networks and learning from beyond the SA Arid Lands, because we're collaborating with other states. And this is a critical project that's been facilitated by the SA Drought Hub and funded through Australian government funding in partnership with the Future Drought Fund and the Natural Heritage Trust. So there's a lot of support around it, and the learning and benefits of this opportunity will be far, far spread to help grow everyone's capacity as a result of what we do here in our region.
2: SA Arid Lands Landscape Board General Manager Jodie Gregg-Smith speaking with Brooke Neindorf. You can find out more information by going to the Landscape South Australia SA Arid Lands grant and funding part of the website. And applications for these programs close on Thursday, the 25th of June. You're listening to The Rural Report. I'm Isabella Kelly. Time for a quick look at the weather. Showers about the south of the Northwest Pastoral District and the West Coast today, tending to patchy rain and extending into central and southeastern districts during the day. Possible thunderstorms about the west. Maximum temperatures near average, grading to above average in the north. North to northeasterly winds ahead of a west to southwesterly change moving across the far west late in the evening. And there is

0: strong wind warning for the far west coast, upper west coast, lower west coast, central coast and south central coast. It is 22 minutes past six. Australian canola production is forecast to decrease by 19% over the next year, according to the Australian Bureau of Agricultural and Resource Economics and Sciences. While there's a number of reasons behind this drop, the farmers who stuck to their canola regime may see their hard work pay off, as export prices are set to reach more than $800 per tonne. Reporter Emily Middleton caught up with the New South Wales Farmers Grains Committee Chair, Justin Everett, about what's behind the trend.
1: There's probably a couple of factors there. You're probably looking at a weather reduction on that, with that lack of rainfall in some key growing areas. And then you've also got the fuel and fertiliser issues that would impact that, especially canola being a very high user of nitrogen-based urea fertiliser. So it's something it's very, very much needed to get it to grow.
2: Just from hearing people on the ground, what has been the conversation, I suppose, around putting canola in the ground or not?
1: The discussion's mostly been about the price of fertilizer's going into it, and it's an expensive crop to grow. Like, the seed is expensive to purchase, so you've a lot of costs in growing canola. So you want to make sure that you've got good growing conditions to maximise, or to try and get a return on that, the costs that go into it.
2: Was there an alternative crop that people were planting instead of canola this year?
1: I think you've probably seen, a lot of people go, you know, do a safer crop like barley, or put some lentils or a legume type crop in beans or peas. So. Or even lupins, you're going to see probably a little bit more of those crops going in to just save a bit of costs.
2: Oh, well, the other thing that ABARES found was the export price is expected to increase by 6% of canola, with that being around $570 US, which is around 814 Aussie dollars. I guess, what are your thoughts on that?
1: Oh, look, that's something that we need to see. I think given the increase in input costs, we've certainly got to see an increase in what we receive at the farm gate. So any increase in price is very much welcome, but it's also I think it'll be the outcome of the costs, you know, the supply demand profile that we're going to see, with probably less canola, we should see a little bit more higher prices.
2: So. Right, okay. So do you think that this would encourage more growers to look to canola in the next season?
1: Look, that's a hard to tell. Look, yes, it'll depend on crop rotations. It'll depend on soil moisture. But, yeah, at the end of the day, yeah, if that price remains high, then it will be more attractive to grow canola. But it's got to maintain that price, and a lot can change between now and harvest time.
2: Australian canola is expected to increase to an average of $779 per tonne, which is obviously less than the export price. So do you think that this will encourage people to continue exporting overseas or keeping it on Australian soil?
1: At the end of the day, we'll go where the price is highest. It'll be, you know, we've got to maximise returns for our own business. So you'll go to where the highest price is paid.
2: Do you think that would cause a bit of a problem for the Australian canola industry, or will there be still enough producers to continue producing for Australia?
1: Look, I think that we should have enough for our own consumption. It'll just mean that they'll just have to compete with the international, the export price to get a hold of tonnages.
0: That was New South Wales Farmer Grains Committee Chair Justin Everett.
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0: Okay, and let's head to the wool market now. I'm joined this morning by Paul Noble from Elders. Good morning, Paul.
4: Good morning, and how are you, Isabella? Good morning, listeners.
0: I'm good, thank you, Paul. Did you have a nice weekend?
4: Very good, thank you.
0: Good. Well, how did last week go in the wool market?
4: So, sale M50, we had a two-day sale. The market gained 13 cents, finishing at 19.30.
0: Nice. And so how many bales were offered? What was the pass-in rate like?
4: 14,815 bales were offered in the southern market, and 14,347 bales were sold, 25,660.

0: These two were offered nationally, 24,823 changed hands overall. Pass-in rates were on Tuesday 5.7 and Wednesday 1.4.
1: What were some of the individual micron prices?
0: 17 microns was $26.73, 18 microns was $26.11, 19 microns were $24.34, 20 microns were $22.52, 21 microns were $21.95, 26 crossbred microns were $11.05, 30 microns crossbred were $6.97, and the Merino carding indicator were $12.26.
1: What else are you kind of keeping an eye on in the wool market at the moment?
0: Look, yeah, there were signs that the actual market may have steadied last week, but this week the volume drops once again, and it should hopefully counteract the market being steady to, like, the good types of wool being sought after still. Look, it really is a volume thing at the moment. There's still probably a couple of weeks until they really need that wool over in China to counteract the recess coming up. So, look, I think it should be still a steady market and should go still quite well.
1: I guess what's the mood among growers at the moment?
0: Oh, look, very good. You know, look, you know, we've had 6-7 years of, since COVID, we've had, you know, some, you know, very lackluster sort of seasons. People have got out of the game because they just, you know, it just hasn't been a viable proposition. You know, really good on the people that have stuck by it, that have been able to stick by it, and you know, they've been rewarded. So now it's actually a very viable proposition to be in Merino wool again, which is great.
1: Yeah, no, that is great to finally see some payoffs for people. That's great for this morning. Thank you so much, Paul.
0: Thank you, Isabella. Thank you.
1: Have a lovely day.
0: You too.
1: And that's all we've got time for on the Rural Report this morning. I'm Isabella Kelly. Thank you very much for your company on this Monday, the 15th of June. I'll, of course, be back with another Rural Report tomorrow morning. And as always, you can tune into the Country Hour after the midday news today, or you can catch up on ABC Listen at any time. And head online to abc.net.au/rural to find some nice reading material. For now, though, it is time for your local news bulletin. It is 6:30.

0: mining lease expansion in the interior and a second death following a Mid-North crash. ABC News for the North West and Eyre Peninsula. Good morning, I'm Janae Madden. Environmentalists say a new agreement between the state government and BHP doesn't do enough to end water extraction from the Great Artesian Basin. BHP takes more than 33 million litres of water a day for its mining operations at Olympic Dam. But traditional owners say it's left some outback springs dry. A new mining indenture set to pass Parliament this week will see BHP shut down one of its well fields by 2036. Environmentalist David Nguyen says extraction should end sooner.
1: It should be closed down as soon as possible, and the bill is allowing BHP to continue that water extraction for another decade.
0: Police say a second death has been associated with a crash near Port Pirie earlier this year. Police were called to the Augusta Highway at Warnertown on the 30th of April after a sedan collided with a four-wheel drive towing a caravan. The passenger of the sedan, a 86-year-old woman from Crystalbrook, died at the scene, while its driver, an 88-year-old man, also from Crystalbrook, died from his injuries 2 days ago. Investigations into the circumstances surrounding the crash are ongoing. Upgrades to the Port Pirie helipad are complete after the previous failed to meet safety standard. Christina Rosengrand reports.
2: SA Health says the helipads at both locations are now fully operational following upgrades completed earlier this year. The recommissioning of the pads had been delayed because they didn't meet safety certifications, despite construction being completed. The upgrades were part of a $23 million commitment made in 2024 to upgrade 13 regional hospital helipads. The helipads in Clare, Murray Bridge and Victor Harbour still remain non-operational and will require the helipad operator to sign off before they can be used. SA Health says it's continuing to work with stakeholders at those sites to ensure their safety.
0: Concerns are mounting that the federal government's multi-billion dollar Indigenous procurement policy is being undermined by black cladding. Black cladding is when businesses present as Indigenous owned to win lucrative contracts, but the Indigenous partner retains little control of the business operations. Recent analysis from Australian National University has found less than a third of contracts awarded over the last decade went to businesses with majority Indigenous ownership. From next month, businesses tendering for contracts through the IPP will need to be 51% Indigenous owned and controlled. But Indigenous business consultant Sunit Singh says the changes don't address the issue of black cladding.
3: If we're looking at, you know, implementing new steps or changing the Indigenous procurement policy, there needs to be a lot more guardrails placed around who is involved in these decisions and what it means to vet a business.
0: New eye technology being tested in South Australia is showing promise for farmers looking to streamline production practices. Biotechnology company BioNexus is developing technology, including touch sensors, which detect fruit ripeness. Flinders University is reviewing the tech, which Associate Professor of Medicine and Health Khan Trong says will benefit many commodities, including grapes and stone fruit. He says the technology will likely be trialled on farm in the next 6 to 12 months.
4: We can thinking about some of the fruit, like for example, plum or the peach or even like cherry or even grapes.
0: SA Water has upgraded the Port Pirie wastewater treatment plant, involving a rare process of replacing so-called activated sludge biomass. The upgrade will cut down maintenance costs by reducing wastewater salinity, which can accelerate the wear and tear of plumbing. SA Water technician Azriel Posky-Miles likened the process to growing a sourdough starter.
5: Almost exactly like borrowing a scoop of sourdough starter before renovating your kitchen and then slowly growing it back. You do it step by step and a little bit more as you go along. It's quite complex and lots of work, but it's important to make sure that you've got a good, healthy system brought back.
0: To the weather now, it's heading for 22 in Port Pirie and Whyalla, 18 in Port Lincoln. Across the northwest and Eyre Peninsula, this is ABC News.
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8: Good morning to you on this Monday, the 15th of June. Great to be waking up with you starting your week. And looks like a somewhat drizzly week ahead. We'll check in on weather-wise. Let me know if you did get a little bit over the weekend. You want to share what was happening in your rain gauge, what weather you saw already, and we'll look at it more comprehensively very shortly. Now, coming up on the program in the next few minutes, we will be looking at the concerns that have been raised around water use, around the new BHP agreement, a story that's just gone up on the ABC News website if you want to read about it in more details. We'll also be, of course, celebrating the Socceroos' first win in the World Cup, which kicked off over the weekend. And I want to know from you this morning. We spoke last week about some new operators taking on the Gladstone Jail, a famously haunted space, and they're going to turn it into, amongst other things, a new tourist ghost tour opportunity. So, you know, are you easily spooked like that? Are you afraid of ghosts? Do you have a ghost story? Have you felt haunted? Do you have other supernatural beliefs? Or, you know, do you go absolutely the other way? I'd love to hear from you. 1300 160222 to call us, or 0467 922 783 to text. Let me know whether you have an inkling that ghosts might be out there.
6: ABC North and West weather update.
8: Now, Tom Anderson is with me from the Bureau of Meteorology. Good morning.
9: Good morning, Tom. How are you going?
8: Doing very well, thank you. Now, you know, how much rain did we see across the weekend?
9: Not too much for the area. So Coober Pedy got 3.6 millimetres, and then Nullarbor had 3.4, but I'm pretty sure basically all of that has already fallen since midnight this morning. So for most of the area, we've missed out over the weekend, but if anyone was wanting rain and hasn't got it, don't worry, we've got some coming for you.
8: Absolutely. So what are we expecting throughout this today and this week?
9: So today, especially about the west coast, we're expecting probably rainfall between 10 and 20 millimetres for much of the area. So Ceduna, we're looking at 15 to 30 millimetres there. And then for the west coast and the Eyre Peninsula, that's going to continue for the next few days. About the northwest pastoral as well, we're probably expecting rainfall between 10 and 20 millimetres across the next couple of days. And further east, we're expecting that to sort of pick up from Wednesday and Thursday, where we should be probably looking at double-digit rainfall as well.
8: Fantastic. And so for today, how's that affecting temperatures?
9: It's not going to cool things down too much. So Peary's going to be a top of 22, Clare 18. For the York Peninsula, we're looking at 19 degrees. Port Augusta, 23. Further north, we're still looking at 25 for Woomera and up to 27 in Unadada. Further west, so Ceduna and Nullarbor is going to be about 20 degrees today. And Eyre Peninsula will be sort of hovering between 18 degrees at Port Lincoln and 22 degrees at Whyalla.
8: Excellent. We'll keep on how that rainfall you know, develops throughout the week, Tom. Thank you. Now, do you have any supernatural beliefs? Do you, you know, have a feeling, or are you easily spooked by the idea of ghosts?
9: Well, I do hear a bit of noise in the house during the night. However, I think it's probably just the dogs walking around, and that's about as far into that stuff I get. I think I'm pretty good with ghosts not bothering me too much.
8: Yeah, nails on a hard floor from the dogs. It can sound unsettling if you don't know what it is they're doing. Thanks very much for your time.
9: No worries, thank you.
8: Cheers, it's Tom Anderson there from the Bureau of Meteorology. It is 21 minutes to 7 o'clock. If you want to chat more about ghosts or supernatural beliefs, get in touch with us. But in a moment's time, we'll be talking more about water use at BHP in the north of our state. But first, one from David Lee Roth. This is Just Like Paradise.

0: David Lee Roth there with Just Like Paradise on your Monday morning. It is Tom Mann with you, about to tick over to 16 minutes to 7 on this June 15th. And with me this morning to look at some of the news of the day, Isabella Kelly. Good morning to you.
1: Good morning, Tom.
0: Now, one of the stories that people might have caught in the news bulletin earlier this morning is some concerns that have been raised about water usage at BHP up at Olympic Dam.
1: Yeah, so some environmentalists and First Nations groups are saying that a new agreement between the state government and BHP, which is set to be passed this week in state parliament, they say it doesn't do enough to end water extraction from the Great Artesian Basin. They also have told the ABC that they don't think their concerns have been taken seriously, and they have been, shut out of the consultation process. So, yeah, a pretty big one. The government announced last month it was going to be introducing this bill to modernise the Olympic Dam project there. So it's a legislative contract. So that's, what is set to be passed this week. And, it does a few things. It broadens BHP's mining lease, removes caps on copper production, and it does pave the way for a potential major expansion. But what this story is about is that it's the water access. So while the contract does say BHP has to stop drawing water from its Great Artesian Basin Wellfield A, to be specific, by 2036, it kind of, it allows some other things that people don't think it should, and there are concerns around local mound springs and, pretty major thing, really. So it's quite a long, detailed story. You can head online to read through it, but, very important issue.
0: Yeah, absolutely. Water usage, particularly, in that part of the state, very highly considered, and really interesting story, and one that I'm sure will continue to develop. Now, much to my great national shame, I didn't watch any of the first game of the World Cup, but as a classic fair weather fan, checked in and saw Aussies had a pretty good first game.
1: Yes, we did. Thousands of South Australian soccer fans, even though they might not have been able to make it all the way over to see it in person. They gathered around in some events in the city. There was at the Drive, there was a big event, and it was pretty much packed, which was a good one to go and see because, of course, Adelaide beat out Turkey at 2-0. Just Adelaide. Well, see, I said that because, wouldn't you know, there are

were five Adelaide players who made it into this year's World Cup squad. Mm. So, sorry, that was just a bit of local pride. Okay, I'll take it back. Australia. Yeah, we won. So, very exciting for soccer fans, and even if you're not a big soccer fan, you know, it's just being part of the atmosphere and watching the pack on the news last night of, yeah, seeing everyone there. And they went and visited the family of one of the Adelaide soccer players who were watching, and it was just, yeah, it was just really lovely and exciting. And go Australia. Mm.

0: The 16 has been, in force in Australia for a little while now, about roughly 6 months, and it's being considered in other parts of the country, in other parts of the world.
1: We've kind of heard, I feel, rumours that other countries are thinking of taking it on, but for one of the first kind of confirmations in The Guardian this morning, they're saying The Guardian understands that Keir Starmer is going to ban under-16s from major social media apps in the UK. So it would be a major policy shift, far tougher than what he's previously kind of mentioned he would do. And online products that are not covered by the ban, so things like gaming apps, would also face new restrictions, things like having the chat option removed for talking to strangers. Be interested to see what this is in actuality. There'll be restrictions for older teenagers up to the age of 18 that prevent scrolling late at night. So I don't know what that looks like and how you do that, but
0: like a curfew maybe.
1: Yeah. So and also under 18s will be banned from accessing romantic or sexual AI chatbots, which I thought was interesting. I don't know if that's an aspect of it here, but so don't know when, but this is very much The Guardian. The Guardian's cracked it open. The government said on Sunday that this is the UK government, that 9 out of 10 parents backed a minimum age of 16 for accessing the apps, in response to its consultation that it did looking at growing up in the online world. So there you go, from South Australia to the world.
0: Yeah, absolutely. Certainly something that clearly a lot of countries are thinking about and grappling with. Now, Isabel, are you spooked easily? Do you have any, hauntings stories, any ghosts stories?
1: Oh, gosh. I don't know about ghosts or hauntings, but I am spooked easily. I do get very, jump scares get me. I've had a few lately because obviously I often, especially if I'm on this shift, wake up very early and I normally don't see anyone else in my house because it's 4 a.m. But then every now and then, I'll come out of the bathroom and someone will just be standing there to get a glass of water and it just a scream.
0: Someone you recognise, not like a... not someone in, prehistoric clothing.
1: Oh, I thought that was just some new pajamas they were trying out.
0: So you jump easily, but no hauntings in your past,
1: not yet.
0: No feelings of ghost. Yeah, Isabella, thank you very much. We'll have more local news headlines coming up in a moment, but first, Kiki D. I've got the music in me.

0: Piggy D, to give you a little bit of energy on this Monday morning. I've got the music and media. It's Tom Mann with you on ABC North and West. And with me right now to look at our local news headlines, Janae Madden. Good morning.
1: Good morning, Tom. Police have reported a second death associated with a crash at Warnertown earlier this year. Police were called to the Augusta Highway on the 30th of April after a sedan collided with a four-wheel drive towing a caravan. The passenger of the sedan, an 86-year-old woman from Crystal Brook, died at the scene, while its driver, an 88-year-old man, also from Crystal Brook, died from his injuries on Saturday. Police say the man's death is not being counted as a life lost on South Australian roads. Investigations into the circumstances of the crash are continuing. SA Water has upgraded the Port Pirie wastewater treatment plant involving a rare process of replacing so-called activated sludge biomass. The upgrade will cut down maintenance costs by reducing wastewater salinity. SA Water say that the process is akin to growing a sourdough starter. And new AI technology is being tested in South Australia, showing promise for farmers looking to streamline production practices. Biotech company BioNexus is developing technology, including touch sensors, which detect fruit ripeness. Flinders University are reviewing the tech and say it will benefit commodities, including grapes and stone fruit. Thanks, Tom.
0: Janae, thank you very much.
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3: 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ABC News, keep asking.
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0: Good morning. Now, still to come on the program this morning, of course, after 7.30, we'll be checking in with our Saturday breakfast presenter, Chuck Haslett, to look at some of the sporting results from across the weekend and probably chat a bit more about the Socceroos' big win as well. And let me know if you did watch it, if you enjoyed it, if you are getting on the World Cup excitement this time around. And also, coming up on the program just after 7 o'clock on Friday, we spoke about a petition that's been launched to improve healthcare access in Lee Creek. After the 7 o'clock news bulletin, we'll be speaking to the CEO of the Far and Upper North Local Health Network about their reaction to this petition, which is growing. Right now, though, before the news, Noiseworks, this is Take Me Back.

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0: The Socceroos will next play the USA on Saturday.
1: The friends and family of Adelaide Socceroos player Tete Yenge say they're proud to see him playing on a world stage. Five players in the Socceroos World Cup squad are from Adelaide. Yenge played in Australia's opening clash against Turkey yesterday. A relative of his, Malaika, watched the match from Adelaide with her family.
2: Just like so proud and just so excited to see them play because we never really expected to see them like play at an actual World Cup, and it means the world to us and our family as well.
1: Socceroos coach Tony Popovich has lauded his side's defensive discipline. He says it was a high-quality, full-team defensive effort.
3: Outstanding defensive display, I think, from the whole squad, players that came on as well. Very resilient, desperate around the box, putting their bodies on the line, and that's what's required to win a game in the World Cup.
1: Pakistan's Prime Minister Shehbaz Sharif says a peace deal between the US and Iran has been reached. He's also said the official signing ceremony will be on Friday in Switzerland. Earlier, Donald Trump had said that he expected to sign a peace deal with Iran in the coming hours, even after tensions between Israel and Iran ratcheted up again. His Middle East correspondent Matthew Doran.
4: The US president had been talking up the prospects of an agreement, but on Sunday afternoon, the situation deteriorated. Israel launched a strike against a claimed Hezbollah command center in Beirut after the militant group launched rockets and drones towards northern Israel. Iran immediately threatened to retaliate, and Tehran's top negotiator accused the US and Israel of playing good cop, bad cop. Donald Trump posted on Truth Social the Israeli attack should never have happened, particularly at such a crucial time.
1: Police in Geneva have fired tear gas and water cannon at demonstrators who are protesting against the G7 leaders meeting in nearby France. Europe correspondent Catherine Diss reports from Geneva.
5: It started as a peaceful march, past boarded-up shops and fenced-off streets, with police anticipating the situation could turn violent, and it did. A small group of protesters threw objects at police and the UN building in central Geneva. Police responded by firing tear gas and water cannon. Wars in Iran and Ukraine are expected to dominate discussion among leaders at the three-day summit. President Trump left last year's G7 in Canada early because he had urgent matters to address with Iran. A year later, and America and Israel are still entangled in war in the Middle East.
1: Holidaymakers who lost millions in a travel agency collapse are calling for stronger consumer protections. National tourism reporter Christy Sexton-McGrath has more.
6: Melbourne-based AVG Travels collapsed in May and was placed into liquidation. ASIC documents show the company owes $4.3 million to creditors, including customers, employees and suppliers. Liquidator McGrath-Nichols says those affected are unlikely to recover their money. The collapse has sparked a petition with more than 1,000 signatures calling for stronger consumer protections, including the reinstatement of the Travel Compensation Fund, which was abolished in 2014. The ABC has contacted Assistant Competition Minister Dr. Andrew Lee for comment.
1: A Gold Coast nurse has been stood down after police charged him with stalking and sexual assault offences involving 16-age girls. Danielle Maher reports.
7: Detectives allege the 58-year-old man used his position to offend against the victims between November 2020 and May 2024. The Robina man was arrested on Saturday night and charged with 12 offences, including one count of sexual assault, stalking, indecent treatment of a child, abuse of office and child exploitation material offences. He was refused bail and is due to appear in Southport Magistrates Court today. Gold Coast Health says they were aware of the concerning allegations and immediately contacted police and removed the employee from the workplace when the matter was raised.
1: Beaches in Sydney's eastern suburbs will reopen today, 48 hours after a woman suffered critical injuries when she was attacked by a shark. Murray Olds reports.
8: The woman was swimming at Coogee Beach late on Saturday morning when she was attacked by what's believed to be a white shark. She was bitten on the arms and legs before an off-duty lifeguard rescued her and took her into shore, where she was given first aid until she was taken to St Vincent's Hospital, where she remains in a critical but stable condition this morning. Beaches were closed by Randwick and Waverley councils, but Randwick Mayor Dylan Parker says swimmers are welcome back today.
9: Randwick lifeguards will be on jet skis right up and down our coastline. There'll be drones in the air.
8: A public counselling session for people who may have witnessed the attack will be held at 6:30 tonight at Coogee Surf Club.
1: Construction has begun on a $155 million secondary school in Adelaide's northern suburbs. It's near Andrews Farm and will have capacity for 1,300 students when it opens for the 2028 school year. The project comes ahead of a forecast population boom in the greater northern region, which is expected to add nearly 90,000 people over the next two decades. A Senate inquiry probing sweeping changes to negative gearing and the capital gains tax discount will begin today. Business groups, including the Australian Chamber of Commerce and Industry, have hit out at the shake-up, arguing it will discourage investment. But housing groups such as National Shelter have backed the changes, saying they will create a fairer housing system. The changes passed the lower house earlier this month, but still require Senate sign-off. To sport, and in soccer, Germany has thrashed Curaçao 7-1 at the FIFA Men's World Cup at Houston Stadium in the United States. With the rest of the sport, Mark Adnall.
4: In the AFL, St Kilda's Liam Ryan has kicked six goals as the Saints beat the GWS Giants by 8 points at Docklands. 14-12, 96 to 13-10, 88. Saints coach Ross Lyon says Ryan, who joined St Kilda in the off-season, has been a welcome addition to the team.
10: He's worked hard to get his body right. We can't fold him on and off the field.
4: Elsewhere, the Brisbane Lions have defeated Richmond by 35 points in Hobart, 17-13, 115 to 12-8, 80. Lewis Hamilton has claimed his first Formula One victory in a Ferrari with a win at the Barcelona Catalunya Grand Prix in Spain. The 41-year-old finished ahead of George Russell and the third-placed Lando Norris. Australia's Oscar Piastri was fifth. Opener Cooper Connolly has smashed 149 runs as the Australian cricket team beat Bangladesh by one wicket in the third one-day in Dhaka. After being set a victory target of 275, Connolly starred with the bat before a late batting collapse from Australia. The tourists eventually secured the win with three balls remaining in the match. And Australian tennis player Alex Dermanor has lost in the final of the Rosmalen Grass Court Championships in the Netherlands, losing to Poland's Kamil Majszak.
1: The main story again, environmentalists say a new agreement between the state government and BHP does not do enough to end water extraction from the Great Artesian Basin. BHP takes more than 33 million litres of water a day for its mining operations at Olympic Dam. South Australia's weather, Renmark, a shower or two, 20, Mount Gambier showers, 17, Port Lincoln rain, 18, Port Pirie showers increasing, 22. Adelaide showers, a top of 19 degrees, currently 13, tomorrow rain, 20, Wednesday rain, 20. Thursday showers increasing, 17. Friday showers, 16. ABC News.
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13: Good morning. Hello. How are you feeling this Monday morning, the 15th of June? Pretty cloudy and a lot of unsettled weather to expect throughout the day and later on this week. We'll check back in on the weather, but if you want to share with me how things are looking where you are, still relatively warm for this time of year, but yeah, certainly expecting some decent rainfalls across the week. We'll keep an eye on that. And a little bit later on this morning, after 7:30, we will be, of course, chatting about sport from across the region as well as internationally, with, of course, the World Cup kicking off. Our Saturday breakfast presenter, Chuck Haslett, will be on the program to look at all of those results and celebrate a big win for the Socceroos. If you want to reach out to me to chat about whether you're easily spooked or even afraid of ghosts, we spoke a little bit last week about the Gladstone Jail, having new operators taking it on for a new tourist opportunity where they will be, amongst other things, hosting ghost tours. And if that's something you're interested in, you love to read ghost stories, maybe you've had your own interaction, reach out 1300 160-222 to call, or 0467 922 783 to text. Now, on last week's program, we spoke about a petition which has been launched with the aim of improving healthcare services in Lee Creek. The petition, which is now around the roughly two-third mark, was asking for more reliable healthcare services and a model which would be run by the Royal Flying Doctor Service as opposed to SA Health. Hannah Morecambe is the person behind the petition, who spoke to us last week about her issues.
14: So the petition is about SA Health standing down and letting the Royal Flying Doctor take over our clinic. So recently we lost our doctor in town, SA Health effectively ran him out of the clinic by building a new clinic. It cost $12 million to build. And our doctor couldn't operate out of it due to many regulations. So I'm trying to get the Royal Flying Doctor to take over it. We've got the airport, we've got that brand new clinic. It could be a really good thing.
13: And so what does healthcare access look like at the moment with the, you know, following the loss of this doctor?
14: So our closest GP is 150 kilometres away, and PATS Forms, which is like a fuel rebate, doesn't cover a GP visit. It only covers specialist appointments. And with the cost of fuel at the moment, many people just can't afford to go to the doctor.
13: Anna Morecambe speaking to me last week about the petition that she launched to see improved healthcare services in Lee Creek. Craig Packard is with me, the CEO from the Far and Upper North Local Health Network. Good morning.
15: Good morning, Tom.
13: Now, what have you made of this petition that's been launched?
15: Look, the first thing I certainly want to acknowledge is that, you know, as a country living person myself and someone that's lived in rural areas all my life and brought up my own family, is that certainly access to health services is important. So, you know, I can certainly understand that the community want to ensure that they have good access up in Lee Creek around the surrounding areas. So, but the important thing that I really want to ensure the community is that we have, you know, a sound health service from the Lee Creek clinic ourselves. In 2017, following the mine closure up there, and I was part of the task force that actually worked with the government to design, you know, plan and build a purpose-built clinic, a new clinic which opened last year officially and has been operating over the last 12 months, is a really great service. So, you know, we will always work to try to make more services available, but we have two nurses working from that clinic during the week. That's 8:30 a.m. to 4:30 p.m. And then after hours on call, there is always an emergency nurse available that will link an access to appropriate care and lots of other services as well. So there are lots of services available from that clinic.
13: Now, Hannah did mention a GP which formerly worked in the area who no longer does. Can you speak to GPs or the work that has been done to maybe bring a GP to work in the Lee Creek area?
15: Yeah, look, so with the clinic, which provides certainly emergency care, we have access at all times to a doctor remotely. So if the nurses or the staff at the clinic need to access and talk to a doctor, there is always a doctor available for emergency care. The doctor, Dr. Clive Yoon, that worked with the community for a very long time, a very long association with the Lee Creek area, certainly welcomed and did work with us from the Lee Creek Clinic for many years in the old facility, but obviously since we transitioned across as well. Now, he has chosen, obviously, not to continue to come to Lee Creek, but we make sure that there is also access to a doctor by teleconsultations. So that means that people can still get to talk to a doctor by telehealth, but it's fortunately at the moment not face to face, with the GP not attending in person.
13: Is there any reason though why the facility like this wouldn't be, say, compatible with a GP for face to face, or is there just not a current GP that is working there?
15: That's right. Well, there's not a current GP that's coming there. I mean, it's their private business, and I can't talk for their own business decisions and model as to what's viable to keep coming to Lee Creek area. Obviously, you know, Lee Creek has seen significant change in population over over the latter years since the mine closed. And we would love to still see a doctor that visited, probably likely, monthly. And we will still work to see if we can partner with a GP that might provide that service to a community. But at the moment, there isn't, and we just need to look at what other options are available for people to access a GP.
13: Craig Packard is with me, the CEO from the Far and Upper North Local Health Network. We're speaking in relation to a petition that has been launched that in part is looking for improved access to healthcare in Lee Creek, and also calling for the Royal Flying Doctor Service to take on more of that work, which I want to touch upon in a moment. But you mentioned exploring options. Is there anything practically being explored at the moment which would say improve or expand healthcare access in Lee Creek in the foreseeable future?
15: I think the thing that we need to ensure that the community are aware of all the various services that do visit. I mean, it's very common model in remote clinics that there are visiting services, and we have a number of different services use the clinic. The clinic is certainly open whilst it's run by SA Health, or as an Upper North runner on behalf of the state government. We have a lot of visiting services there to ensure that there's a breadth of services to the community. So that includes dental service, and that is provided by RFDS. So Royal Flying Doctor do hold clinics there about six times a year. Each clinic's about a week during the year for dental visits. We have an optometrist visit from Port Augusta. At the moment, we have Pickawea Aboriginal Community Health visiting there to provide clinics for the Aboriginal community. There are other clinics that are run from there. Immunisation clinics have commenced so that they now have access to immunisations, and always looking to, improve and increase the level of services that even our skilled nurses can provide. There's an ambulance service, SA Ambulance, that works from our clinic as well and has dedicated ambulance staff. I want people to realise that there is still a breadth of health services available to the community, and I said a doctor remotely.
13: And in your view, one of the elements of this petition is for the RFDS to take on more of this work, or to take over essentially. But would it be feasible for that to happen, in your connection with the Royal Flying Doctor Service, for them to really take on the bulk of the work in providing healthcare to the Lee Creek community?
15: As I said, we partner with various health services, and the Royal Flying Doctor Service is one of those. But if there was ever any change of model of that in the future, that would, like any more government contracted service, go through a very open, transparent process to procure a new health service. But that's not what we're focusing on at the moment. We are looking to strengthen and increase the services that we provide now through Fins and Upper North Local Health Network.
13: Well, Craig, really appreciate your time this morning. Thank you so much.
15: Thank you.
13: That's Craig Packard there, CEO from the Far and Upper North Local Health Network. It is 21 minutes past 7 on your Monday morning. Up next, our Warp Speed remix after Edwyn Collins,
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6: This is ABC North and West with Tom Mann.
7: Good morning, 25 minutes past 7. Still looking pretty dark and cloudy out my window so far. Nary a sign of the sun. And that really is a sign of what to expect weather-wise today. It feels like a lot of showery activity, at least for coastal areas. But, extending into northern parts as well. So we'll check back in on what to expect weather-wise in the next half hour, as well as checking in with our Saturday breakfast presenter, Chuck Haslett, to chat about some of the sporting news. But first...
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7: This, of course, we take classic songs, speed them up, slow them down, and play them in reverse to see if you can pick them. And I want to know if you recognise this song.

So the number to call in on is 1300 160 222. Or you can text in, of course, on 0467 922 783. There will be more sped up and slowed down snippets to come a little bit later on in the morning after the 7:30 news. But yeah, let me know your early inclinations. Now, before we get to the news, here's Martha and the Muffins, Echo Beach.

0: BHP to expand mining in the interior, and locals celebrate Socceroos' win. ABC News for the North, West and Eyre Peninsula. Good morning, I'm Janae Madden. First Nations groups say a new agreement between the SA government and BHP doesn't do enough to end water extraction from the Great Artesian Basin. BHP takes more than 33 million litres of water a day for its mining operations at Olympic Dam. But traditional owners say it's left some outback springs dry. A new mining indenture set to pass Parliament this week will see BHP shut down one of its well fields by 2036. Arabunna woman Jeanette Millera says the springs are culturally significant.
1: They hold stories, they hold our ancestors. And to see them be dried up from extraction of water is very disheartening.
0: A second death has been associated with a crash in the mid-north. Police were called to the Augusta Highway at Warnertown on the 30th of April after a sedan collided with a four-wheel drive towing a caravan. The passenger of the sedan, an 86-year-old woman from Crystalbrook, died at the scene. Its driver, an 88-year-old man, also from Crystalbrook, died from his injuries on Saturday, 44 days following the event. Police say the man's death is not being counted as a life lost on South Australian roads. Investigations into the circumstances of the event are continuing. Upgrades to the Port Pirie Hospital helipad have been completed after the previous failed to meet safety standards. Christina Rosengran reports.
2: SA Health says the helipads at both locations are now fully operational following upgrades completed earlier this year. The recommissioning of the pads had been delayed because they didn't meet safety certifications, despite construction being completed. The upgrades were part of a $23 million commitment made in 2024 to upgrade 13 regional

0: Hospital helipads. The helipads in Clare, Murray Bridge and Victor Harbour still remain non-operational and will require the helipad operator to sign off before they can be used. SA Health says it's continuing to work with stakeholders at those sites to ensure their safety.
1: Regional councils are being urged to review their wastewater treatment practices to account for chemicals in dumped caravan waste. Flinders University research has been looking into the impact of disinfectants used in caravan toilets, finding there's a higher concentration in caravan waste than household waste. Flinders researcher and PhD student Raj Indella says regional councils should consider this in their wastewater treatment process.
2: And if they're emptying these caravan dump sites, and just to be aware that may need to alter their treatment procedures or methods, because it's not the same as the septic tank coming off from a house.
1: Researcher and PhD student Raj Indella says regional councils should consider this in their wastewater treatment process.
2: And if they're emptying these caravan dump sites, and just to be aware that may need to alter their treatment procedures or methods, because it's not the same as the septic tank coming off from a household, because the household septic tanks receive more water from the flood.
1: New AI technology being tested in South Australia is showing promise for farmers looking to streamline production practices. Biotechnology company BioNexus is developing technology including sensors, which detect fruit ripeness. Flinders University is reviewing the tech, which Associate Professor of Medicine and Health, Khan Trong, says will benefit many commodities, including grapes and stone fruit. He says the technology will likely be trialled on farm in the next 6 to 12 months.
3: We can thinking about some of the fruit, like for example, plum or the peach, or even like cherry, or even grapes.
1: Hundreds of thousands of fans from across the country celebrated Australia's 2-0 victory over Turkey in their World Cup opener in Vancouver last night. The Socceroos conceded 30 shots and had just 28% of the ball. A surprise starting goalkeeper, Patrick Beach, made 8 saves in just his third international match. Port Lincoln soccer coach Nathan Spinks was one of the many watching last night. He says he hopes the Aussie win will translate to sign-ups for regional football clubs.
4: Yeah, I think it'll help drive interest in the game. Success breeds, obviously, interest, and to see, you know, the men do well, and hopefully we see that translate into numbers out into our game, which I think it will.
1: To the weather now, it's heading for 22 in Port Pirie and Whyalla, 18 for Port Lincoln. This is ABC News.
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0: Hi, Melissa Clark here. Calls for a shark cull as fear spreads across Sydney's beaches, with a woman fighting for her life after being bitten while ocean swimming. Donald Trump gets angry with Benjamin Netanyahu as Israeli strikes on Hezbollah in Lebanon threaten to derail peace talks with Iran. And Socceroos fans ecstatic as they stun Turkey in a World Cup upset, sending a warning to their next opponent, Team USA.
7: It's an incredible victory, mate. We absolutely needed this, and it gives us momentum going to beat USA, mate. So Donald Trump, you're on notice.
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9: Good morning to you. Hello on this cloudy, somewhat drizzly day across the region. We'll keep an eye on that and check back in with the weather a little bit later on in this half hour, as well as giving you another opportunity to play along with our Warp Speed remix today. Couple of you thinking this one is too easy. Got to give you, some more recognisable ones to justify the very challenging ones that I love to put forward. But if you did miss it, or you maybe don't think it's quite as easy, we'll have sped up and slowed down snippets still to come a little bit later on this morning. Some more opportunities to play along before we reveal that song in full at 8 o'clock.

0: Some of the sporting news from across the weekend, most specifically regionally, but of course, a lot happening on the national and world stage. Our Saturday breakfast presenter, Chook Hazlett. Chook, good morning to you.
1: Good morning, birthday boy from yesterday. How
0: yes,
1: are you?
0: I'm doing very well, thank you, Chook. Thanks for remembering.
1: You can't forget a superstar's birthday. I hope you had a good day.
0: It was very relaxed birthday, I will say. I was seeing my parents on the actual day in Adelaide, and then was driving back, and about 2 hours into the drive, and I got a text from my mum saying, "Oh, we made you a cake, but we forgot to serve it before you left."
1: It's the thought that counts.
0: So that is the true epitome of it's the thought that counts. They also, gave me a promise of a future gift to a thing of my choosing. So lots of ethereal ideas of presents, but that's what happens more when you get older.
1: Yeah, well, I hope you had a good day, mate.
0: It was really fantastic. And Chook, of course, big sporting news, Socceroos. Win.
1: I mean, it was a perfect weekend. It was, the Crows had a win, the Cats had a win, the Thunderbirds had a win in the last minor round game of the netball. The Australians won the cricket last night against Bangladesh with three balls to spare in a close game. And of course, as you mentioned, the soccer was unbelievable. I don't know how many people would have been watching it or listening to it, but what a great game. And the one thing that I always find interesting with a game and a match like that is the value of the teams. And I think, and once again, don't take this as gospel, but this is what I think I heard yesterday during the commentary, that the Turkish team's worth 600 million euro in regards to contracts, Australia about 60 million euro in value. So they were more fancied, they had the more superstars, they had the more overpaid players, and we beat them 2-0. Happy days.
0: I reckon the price is going up, Chook.
1: Absolutely.
0: As we speak, and throughout this competition, it's priceless. Wins like that for Australia and the national psyche. But closer to home, what do we see, Chook?
1: Well, there are a few upsets because of the weather conditions, I guess. The weather conditions were a little bit different in a lot of areas. I know that we didn't have as much rain in the mid-north as what they did on the Eyre Peninsula or York Peninsula, for example, but the weather conditions were a bit more wintry compared to what they have been in recent weekends. But I'll fly through some results just very quickly. As far as Adelaide Plains is concerned, in the footy, wins to exactly the same teams that won the A-grade netball, which was interesting. Hamley Bridge won both A-grade footy and A-grade netball. Angle Vale won both footy and netball in the A-grade against Balaclava. Both of those games classified as upsets because of premiership table spots. So Angle Vale had a good day at home. Hummocks Watchmen defeated Virginia in both A-grade football and A-grade netball. And Two Wells had wins over Malalar in both A-grade football and A-grade netball at Two Wells. In the Brosolite and Gawler footy side of things, wins to Newry, Williston, South Gawler and Kapunda. In regards to netball, it was Newry, Williston, South Gawler and Central Gawler. Central Gawler getting over the line over the top of Kapunda in that A-grade netball game. In the North Eastern Footy League, the biggest upset out of the games throughout the weekend was BBH, Burrah, Booberowie, Hallett. They defeated Minman in the A-grade footy. I wouldn't have tipped that, but they got over the line by 8 points, so well done to BBH. In other games, RSMU defeated North Clare pretty convincingly, 26 points. BSR continued their winning ways with a big win over the top of Blyth Snowtown, and South Clare had a good win over the top of Southern Saints, and that game was at Southern Saints' home ground. In regards to the netball, wins to RSMU, Blyth Snowtown, Minman and South Clare in the A-grade netball. In the Northern Areas footy, game of the day was expected to be two of the games. Two of the games were ones that you'd be showing a lot of interest in. First one, Oruru defeated Broughton Mundurra. That keeps Oruru's chances alive to make the top four. They sit in fifth position, but they've got some catching up to do, and they've started well by on Saturday beating Broughton Mundurra, who sit in fourth spot. They're the team they're chasing. So that was a 9-point win. In a game that wasn't an upset and wasn't expected to be a good game because Crystal Brook were always going to be way too good. Well, they were way too good for Southern Flinders, 194-2. Southern Flinders struggling a bit this year with a very, very, very young side. In the other game, which was game of the day, top versus second, it was at Jamestown. Jamestown hadn't lost a game all year. BMW changed that. Bullaroo, Melrose, Wilmington, BMW changed that, and it was a good game. It was a 16-point win to the second placed on the ladder, BMW, so they were up and about. They were also up and about in the netball because they were fourth on the ladder, Jamestown, Peterborough, top of the ladder, and BMW won the netball as well, 55-51. In other games in the netball, Crystal Brook defeated Southern Flinders in a close one, 50-48, and Oruru were too good for Broughton Mundurra. In the Spencer Gulf Footy League, certainly an upset, the first game I'm going to mention, West Augusta defeating Solly's. Solly's last year's premiers also expected to be this year's favourites. Well, West Augusta at home in Port Augusta had a 5-point win over the top of Solly's. In other games, South Augusta defeated the Lions by 13 points. And in a surprise result, only because of the margin, I expected this to be a closer game, but Ports were tipped to win. Well, they weren't expected, in my eyes, they weren't expected to win by 87 points over the top of Central Augusta, but that was SGL's round 7 action as far as that goes. In the York Peninsula, wins in the netball to Southern Eagles, to Moonta, to the CY Cougars and the top-placed CMS Crows. They were the winners in the A-grade netball. In the footies, a good win to Southern Eagles. A close game, expected to be the game of the day, and it was. It was at Kadena. There was a lot of rain around Kadena, but the game of footy was outstanding from all reports from people that were telling me. Kadena, third on the ladder, 55, defeated Moonta, who was top of the ladder, 50. So a 5-point win to Kadena at home. The CY Cougars, a 9-point win over the top of Wallaroo in another close game. And in a game that I expected to be a lot closer, Paskerville were way too good for the CMS Crows. CMS Crows last year's premiers up against Paskerville, 96-47 was the result there. So a big win there to Paskey. So there's some of the results from the weekend. And it was interesting weather. There was a bit of rain around. As I say, it wasn't as much around the Port Pirie and mid-north area as much as what a lot of people were expecting, but conditions were certainly wintry, so maybe some of those results and some of those margins were affected by the weather conditions, Tom.
0: Absolutely, and it's a wet week ahead, Chooks. So we'll see whether it is drizzly or even wetter when we get to next weekend as well and how that affects things.
1: Good time of the year. Love this time of the year.
0: Absolutely. Now, Chook, it is time to reintroduce today's Warp Speed Remix. A couple of people saying it's a bit too easy, but we'll see what you think. Here's what we've played first. So if you recognise that one, 1300 160 222 is the number you can call us on, or you can text, of course, on 0467 922 783. Chook, what do you reckon?
1: That's one of the easiest ones you've ever done. Jump on the phone, guys, and get in and give Tom a hard time for being so easy. Hey, one thing that I was going to mention, I was going to mention it to you on Friday when I came into the studio, Tom. Do you realise that this game that you play with the Warp Speed Remix, that I've got a mate of mine who rang me up, it would have been a couple of weeks ago, to say that he actually records what the song is and tries to play it back the right way just for a bit of fun.
0: Ah.
1: It's not a hobby, I don't suppose, but it's just something that he does to try and, you know, just for a bit of interest, because he's a bit of a techo.
0: Yes.
1: He knows how to do it. He records it and then he plays it backwards because it's already backwards. So when you do it backwards, it's actually forwards.
0: It should work normal. Yeah, I mean, and yeah, in theory, it should absolutely just play the song as it's meant to be heard. And
1: so then... he thought, I mean, that's just something that he's done just as a little bit of a hobby, I suppose, a side issue to your game, and he enjoys doing that. So a big cheerio to Phil, if you're listening.
0: Absolutely.
1: But I thought you'd be interested by that.
0: Good on you, Phil, and I hope I sound good backwards. as well, if you record a little bit too much either side. But Chuck, maybe he should teach you how to do your favourite bit, the sped up snippet. This is the next snippet. So no lyrics there, but 1300 160 222 to call, or 0467 922 783 to text. As you mentioned, Chuck, fairly recognisable, so we don't give you too much away, but if you recognise that riff, you should get in touch.
1: Yeah, no chipmunks involved there. I wasn't overly impressed.

0: no chipmunks involved there. I wasn't overly impressed by the sped up version. I like it when the chipmunks are involved.
1: No, just some faster pitched up synths.
0: Yeah, well, anyone can do that.
1: Now
0: anyone can play the music really quickly. We need the chipmunks, Tom. bring the chipmunks back.
1: Now, Chuck, your hometown famously haunted. The Gladstone Jail has some new operators. It's set to become a new tourist hub into the future. Are you, you know, a ghost story believer? Are you spooked easily?
0: No.
1: Have you been haunted at your house?
0: I don't believe in things that I haven't seen, and I've never seen a ghost. So I get spooked.
1: Mm-hmm.
0: Don't worry about that. I get spooked, but I don't get spooked by ghosts. But, as I say, each their own. I mean, but I'm a bit of a believer in, you know, if you see it for yourself, then you can start believing. But, yeah, I've never seen a ghost. Well, I've seen you on a Monday morning nice and early, which goes close, but... Yeah, haven't experienced like a lot of people have, and I know a lot of people do believe in them, and a lot of people have said that they've seen them, and there's weird activities, etc. But I've never been fitting into that category, Tom.
1: Fantastic. Well, you have a great week. Thanks very much for your time.
0: Good on you, mate. And I'm glad you had a good birthday, mate.
1: Yes, thank you so much. Our Saturday Breakfast presenter there, Chuck Haslett. In a moment, we'll be checking back in on today's weather, but first, Florence the Machine. You've got the love. Sometimes.

0: That's Florence the Machine there. You've got the love. It is 8 minutes to 8 o'clock on this Monday morning. Keep those guesses coming in for our Warp Speed remix song. We'll be playing that one in full just before 8 o'clock if you think you know what it is. But first, to check in on the weather, spoke earlier this morning to Tom Anderson from the Bureau of Meteorology.
1: Coober Pedy got 3.6 millimetres, and then Nullarbor had 3.4, but I'm pretty sure basically all of those have already fallen since midnight this morning. So for most of the area, we've missed out over the weekend, but if anyone was wanting rain and hasn't got it, don't worry, we've got some coming for you.
0: Absolutely. So what are we expecting throughout this today and this week?
1: So today, especially about the west coast, we're expecting probably rainfall between 10 and 20 millimetres for much of the area. So Ceduna,

0: we're looking at 15 to 30 millimetres there, and then for the West Coast and the Eyre Peninsula, that's going to continue for the next few days. About the northwest pastoral as well, we're probably expecting rainfall between 10 and 20 millimetres across the next couple of days, and further east, we're expecting that to sort of pick up from Wednesday and Thursday, where we should be probably looking at double-digit rainfall as well.
1: Fantastic. And so for today, how's that affecting temperatures?
0: It's not going to cool things down too much. So Peary's going to be a top of 22, Clare 18. For the York Peninsula, we're looking at 19 degrees. Port Augusta, 23. Further north, we're still looking at 25 for Woomera and up to 27 in Unadada. Further west, so Ceduna and Nullarbor is going to be about 20 degrees today. And Eyre Peninsula will be sort of hovering between 18 degrees at Port Lincoln and 22 degrees at Whyalla.
1: Tom Anderson there from the Bureau of Meteorology. So plenty of unsettled weather to keep an eye on throughout the week. Now, one final opportunity for you to play along with our Warp Speed remix song. If you haven't picked it or you're just joining us, this is our slowed down snippet.

0: So I'll play that song in full in a couple of minutes' time. 1-300-160-222, though, if you recognise that, or 0467-922-783 to text. Now, to look at our local news headlines, Janae Madden is with me. Good morning.
1: Good morning, Tom. Environmentalists say a new agreement between the state government and BHP doesn't do enough to end water extraction from the Great Artesian Basin. BHP takes more than 33 million litres of water a day for its mining operations at Olympic Dam, but traditional owners say it's left some outback springs dry. A new mining indenture set to pass Parliament this week will see BHP shut down one of its well fields by 2036, although a larger well field could continue. A second death has been associated with a crash in the mid-north. Police were called to the Augusta Highway at Warnertown in April after a sedan collided with a four-wheel drive towing a caravan. On scene, a 86-year-old woman from Crystal Brook was reported dead. Its driver of the sedan, an 88-year-old man also from Crystal Brook, died from his injuries on Saturday, 44 days following the event. Investigations into the crash are continuing. And hundreds of thousands of fans from across the country celebrated Australia's 2-0 victory over Turkey Air in their World Cup opener in Vancouver. The Socceroos conceded 30 shots and had just 28% of the ball. A surprise starting goalkeeper, Patrick Beach, made 8 saves in just his third international match. The Socceroos continue their campaign on Saturday Australian time when they take on the US in Seattle. Thanks, Tom.
0: Janae, thank you very much. Now, still to come on the program after 8:30, after AM, we will be chatting about some events that are coming up around the Goyta region, as well as looking more closely at the changes that have had to occur around Port Pirie wastewater. But today's Warp Speed remix song was, of course, from Van Halen, Jump, released off their album 1984. From 1984, we heard from Roger and Freeling, Tom, Jim and Corn, Linda, Louise, Ian and Claire, Sue and Claire as well, Peter and Springfield, and Neil also in Claire. Here it is to bring you some energy on this Monday, Van Halen.

0: match. Port Lincoln soccer coach Nathan Spinks says he hopes the win will translate to interest and sign-ups for regional clubs.
1: Yeah, I think it'll help drive interest in the game. Success breeds, obviously, interest, and to see, you know, the men do well, and hopefully we see that translate into numbers out into our game, which I think it will.
0: Buckaroos will continue their campaign on Saturday, Australian time, when they take on the US in Seattle.
2: Janae, thank you very much. Now, yeah, we're chatting ghosts or being spooked easily. Are you someone who has had any ghostly, otherworldly experiences, or someone who can get your fright on?
0: Not exactly. I won't watch horror movies and stuff like that, especially when I'm home alone, because I want to freak myself out. And I think sometimes when I'm home alone, I just like to put on, I guess, some like funky music and sort of shake myself out if I feel like a little bit spooked, or talking to myself. Sometimes if I find something scary, I find myself just like conferring with myself to talk myself out of being scared.
2: Yes,
0: if that makes sense.
2: Absolutely.
0: Yeah.
2: No. So you know you're you know prone to being a bit scared or unsettled, but you know it's just your brain, and you just have to bring the vibes back up, and that'll put all the ghosts back away.
0: Yeah, that's how I handle it.
2: Fantastic, Janae. Thank you very much. Now, looking at the weather, there are showers about the south of the northwest pastoral district, as well as the west coast today, and there is patchy rain extending into the central and southeastern parts across the day. Possible thunderstorms as well in the west, and maximum temperatures are still near average to above average in the north. There's also a strong marine wind warning for the far west coast through to the south central coast today. Now, looking at some of those temperatures and conditions, 19 atop of for Adelaide with showers developing, also atop of 19 for Kimber and Cleve in the eastern EP, and atop of 22 for Whyalla, all looking showery. Wet across the Flinders as well, 23 in Port Augusta and 21 today for Hawker. Kingscote 17 with rain expected today, getting up to the double figures there. Showery across the mid-north, 22 for Port Pirie, 18 for Clare and Jamestown, and 21 for Snowtown. Nerepa showers developing, getting to a top of 17 today. A little bit unsettled, possible shower for Lee Creek, 25. Partly cloudy for Maree and 27. And 27 as well for the data becoming cloudy, and partly cloudy for Yunta, just a top of 20. In the northwest pastoral, Cooper Petey could get a little bit showery as well, getting to a top of 25. 23 for Pukaja Ernabella, also a little bit of drizzle. And showers increasing for Tarcoola with a top of 25. Over on the west coast, showers and rain for Ceduna and Elliston, both a top of 20, and 19 for Woodner. And rain for Edithburg, a top of 19. Showery across the rest of the York Peninsula, 19, a top of Cadena and Maitland. And Stenhouse Bay, rain, and getting to a top of 18.
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2: Now, today, we're halfway through Pride Month, but there are still plenty of celebrations ahead in the region, including a couple of crafty events coming up this week hosted by the Goyder Council. Today and tomorrow, you can attend a Signs of Pride event, joining artist Sage Wild to make some signs, badges, as well as other symbols to make those in the community feel a little safer and welcome. With me to discuss this, as well as other creative things going on in the Goyder area, the Council's Art and Cultural Facilitator, Fleur Kilpatrick, and Deb Selway, a coordinator from Mid-North Arts. Good morning to you both.
9: Good morning.
10: Good morning.
2: Now, Fleur, to begin, can you tell me a little bit about, you know, these events and some of the others that are happening across Goyder?
9: Yeah, absolutely. I mean, the quickest way to get me to jump onto doing anything is to have a teenager ask for it, because that will, like, melt my heart every time. So this one came about from a kid having a tough time at school and experiencing some bullying, and the school were really proactive and brought me into the conversation, and we sat there together, and she went through her list of ideas, and we sat there and we figured out some things that could give her something to look forward to and could remind

0: remind her that she's not alone and just get a bit of a community rallying around her. So, and I don't think, you know, obviously it started with this one kid, but it's not just for one person. There's lots of people in the community wondering whether or not they're welcome. And from young people, I hear a lot about the exhaustion of being in a classroom or a space and just not knowing if someone will speak up on your behalf. So to be able to create signs that say you're welcome, you know, everyone's welcome here, bullying's not tolerated, you know, you can be who you want to be, whatever those signs say, that's not just about a bit of colour, a bit of decoration. That's really about whoever puts up that sign. That's for them to say, I've got your back. I'm going to keep an eye out. You can relax. And you can be yourself. You can study if you're a student, or you can be in the shop and not be wondering if you're alone or if you'll be looked after by people around you.
1: And Fleur, you're of course, you know, the arts and culture facilitator, but you know, you mentioned you were brought in quite early. Why was, you know, arts such an important way to, you know, address this very real issue and something that can be really, you know, disheartening at best, in, you know, for you know, discouragement and bullying in school?
0: But, I guess I've got a reputation. Not everyone would instantly go arts as the solution for this, but I've, you know, for the last 5 years, I've been working in the Riverland and worked a lot about with young queer people and creating safe spaces for young queer people. So it's a real passion of mine, and making sure that that kids feel safe and can study and can be at school and feel confident being who they are. So queer safe spaces is just something that I love to talk about, and I've definitely put out there that that's a passion of mine. So I was really grateful that the school listened, and when this came up, they knew who to speak to. So that was really lovely. But I always approach art, like, for me, art is this great toolkit that I have. So, you know, it's, I always think of, you know, that saying, if you have a hammer, everything looks like a nail. For me, it's like my toolkit is art. So like everything looks like an art to me. I'm like, oh, I've got an art stack. I don't know, we could use craft to make this better. So we've got that happening for the young person, but also it's important to not just do one-off events. So we've also started a weekly club called Heartwarmers Club for the winter to see how that goes. And that's simultaneously a art club, but also just a safe space that young people can come to.
1: And so really conscious there about, you know, both this event and the Heartwarmers Club of, you know, creating a community. That obviously is the ultimate goal at the heart of this. What's been the level of interest so far?
0: It's really lovely. It's really warm. We haven't asked for people to sign up, so we won't know quite how many people until we get there. But it's had warm responses. And I think part of doing this one isn't just for teenagers, this one's for the whole community. And I really want teenagers, it is, the Borough one is happening at the school and at the school library, and the Udunda one's happening at the YAC room, the Youth Advisory Committee room. So there is a youth focus, but also to invite a broader community in also says to those young people, there are queer adults around this town and they also have your back. People like Deb, for instance, that like, Deb is there and Deb is in the community and Deb will speak out if she sees something going on. And so it's a lovely opportunity to show those young people that they are not the only, they don't have to fight the fight alone. When I first met this young person, she was ready to fundraise and do all of this. And I was like, dude, let the adults do some of that for you. Like, you're 12, you're 13. Like, we've got this. We can support you.
1: That's the voice of Fleur Kilpatrick, Arts and Culture Facilitator for the Regional Council of Goyder. We also have Deb Selway, who's coordinator for Mid-North Arts. Deb, what does it feel like to you to see, you know, so much passion coming from young people and, you know, in spaces like this, you know, being created and community being built, you know, around this idea of arts?
2: Look, I think it's really fantastic that Fleur is making a real change for our community. We know that across regional South Australia, statistics for mental health and suicide ideation are very high, higher than our metropolitan family down there. So we are very conscious that we need to build a community, a safe space, To allow people who are queer to come together with others in the community and just have fun. We're all about having fun, and Mid-North Arts has certainly been behind a number of events throughout our community to build that solidarity and friendship within our community. It's very, very much needed to be able to really consolidate our passions together for a fun life and enjoy each other's company and to build friendships.
1: And one other one that is being developed in terms of community and arts and ways of expressing yourself is Wandering Tales, a storytelling night that I understand you've recently received grants for. Can you tell me about the overall idea for this new event?
2: Well, I'll bat that one to Fleur, but in terms of the LGBTQI plus community, we're having a feast event of storytelling for Wandering Tales on the Saturday the 14th of November as part of Feast. So that will be very positive for our community as well, to hear real life stories of what it's like to live in regional South Australia and be gay. So it's going to be fun. But Fleur, if you'd like to give Tom an overview of Wandering Tales.
0: One of the lovely things about my role is that I get to facilitate, you know, community groups and artists and organizations. So it's really lovely to get to have developed this idea and this grant with Deb and with Mid-North Arts. So Wandering Tales is a series of storytelling events that will happen around Goyder. We got this lovely little grant from FRRR. And storytelling are just some of the warmest, most welcoming and accessible arts events you can do, really. They're joyful, they're community-based. So what we've done is we've budgeted for 8 of them, but we've only actually programmed 3 so far. So we have the Feast Festival one, we have one at Foliage and Food in tiny little Robertstown, and that's a little market garden in Robertstown, and that will be for SA Nature Festival. And then we know there'll be one for Youth Week in 2027. But the rest are all up for grabs. The rest are all us saying, hey, who wants one? You know, is there a community group or is there a venue that wants one and wants to theme it around a particular day? Maybe you've got a car show coming up and you go, yeah, let's do a whole series of stories about cars and vehicles. Or maybe you've got, maybe it's, say, an International Day for People with Disabilities, and you go, yeah, we should do an event for that. So each one sort of will line up with an existing significant date or local event, and we'll partner with a local organisation, and they could be anywhere around the Goyder region. And what we do is we bring in a great facilitator. We pay 3 locals for their stories, to develop a story and to work with the facilitator to workshop it. And then the facilitator hosts the night. We have those 3 stories, but then it becomes an open mic night. We say, anyone else got a story? And usually when these events are done right and with the right warmth and casual vibe, I guess, there's usually a line for the microphone. So yeah, I'm really looking forward to seeing who gets up and who shares a story. And it's also a great way for me as a relative newcomer to the region to find out who the great storytellers are around the place.
1: Well, you know, having done this job for a little while and headed along to my fair share of regional events, there's no shortage of great storytellers out there. So, any old event could turn into a storytelling night. And I guess, you know, Flea, we've touched on a few different things, you know, including, you know, these events through Feast and supporting the, you know, the queer community, as well as looking for more support for their storytelling. What's the best place to keep an eye on what's happening around, you know, the Goyder Council region in terms of these, you know, arts and cultural events?
0: At the moment, it's just following Goyder Council on Facebook, and you can join Mid-North Arts on Facebook as well. But we are thinking about more ways to communicate things. You can also follow, you know, Clare Valley Tourism and what's on in Clare Valley, and that encompasses a wider region than just that strip of Clare Council. But yeah, there's lots of ways. Just find us on social media or sign up for a newsletter.
1: Fantastic. Really appreciate it. Well, Fleur and Deb, thank you both very much for your time.
0: Thank you. Thank you.
2: Thank you.
1: Thank you. That was Fleur Kilpatrick, Arts and Cultural Facilitator with the Regional Council of Goyder, as well as Deb Selway, who's coordinator from Mid-North Arts. And if anything in that conversation did bring up any issues for you, you can call Lifeline at any time on 13 11 14. It is 13 minutes right now to 9 o'clock. Here's the Rockmelons with that word, L-O-V-E. No,

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1: With Tom Mann.
5: Let's chat briefly about sourdough, but not in a way that you might think. SA Water has done some work on the Port Pirie wastewater treatment plant. It's expected to save money on its maintenance. But as part of that, they undertook a rare process of extracting and preserving the activated sludge biomass that breaks down the wastewater. SA Water's Israel Posky Miles is a wastewater treatment support officer who worked on the project, and she likened it to growing a sourdough starter in your kitchen. Here she is with reporter George Yankovic, speaking about what's been done over the last few months.
6: Port Pirie as a region is naturally more saline than other areas just because it's a salt marsh. It means it's mineral rich and there's quite coastal soils that have high levels of salt. Those salt tolerant plants that you see around the region, for example, like samphire or saltbush, and therefore more salt and higher salinity in the wastewater, which then leads to our plant. That higher salinity can place extra stress on wastewater treatment microorganisms and the infrastructure as well.
7: And I imagine because of the salinity of the water, it makes the sort of machinery a little bit more susceptible to your usual kind of wear and tear.
6: Absolutely. So the way that the salt dissolves in the water and is in the water, it can act as basically an abrasive. So the second that it's moving through these plants with any speed or pressure, that can have an abrasive tendency and wear down parts faster than it would without that salt there.
7: As part of the work that you've been doing, you

0: to replace the what would you call it? Well, the industry term apparently is activated sludge biomass in the wastewater treatment plant, which is remarkable that that's is that actually the term that you would use to refer to the microbes and the organisms?
1: Yeah, so that is absolutely the industry term is it's an activated sludge biomass. In operations, we affectionately refer to them as our bugs, but essentially it's a thriving colony of microscopic organisms. They work around the clock to break down and clean sewage before it gets safely returned to the environment. So as part of the upgrade, we had to do something that we really never want to do, which is deliberately wipe out an entire bioreactor ecosystem of the treatment microbiomes. What we normally do is try and keep them as happy as possible. We do everything we can to look after them and nurture them, because they do the heavy lifting of the treatment process. But in this case, we did need to temporarily shut down a section of the plant and clean out the bioreactors as part of the upgrade. As part of that, we did carefully preserve a section of the existing biomass before the work started to act as a starter culture. And so now, as the upgraded bioreactors come back online, these hardy little bugs are being reintroduced to reseed the system and kickstart the treatment process all over again.
0: And when you say starter, is it really just sort of like sourdough starter where you take a, teaspoon or however much and you add it to the mix?
1: Absolutely. It's almost exactly like borrowing a scoop of sourdough starter before renovating your kitchen and then slowly growing it back once you've got your new space. You do it step by step, a small amount and a little bit more as you go along. It's quite a complex and lots of work process, but it's important to make sure that you've got a good, healthy system being brought back.
0: What does it all mean, the work that you've done for the overall reliability of the wastewater treatment plant?
1: Absolutely. So things like this help reduce the need for reactive maintenance and help prevent some of these issues before they arise. It'll also help manage the aeration and ensure that we are properly aerating the sewage that's coming through the system. Investment is part of our ongoing focus on maintaining safe, reliable wastewater services for our regional communities.
0: Do you find that you have to do any additional maintenance or any additional work at the Port Pirie site compared to other ones across the state?
1: Yeah, it's probably different types of maintenance, really. The previous aeration system that we had was more of an industry standard, which is diffusers. So that uses basically fine bubbles to move through the wastewater and provide that level of aeration. But what we found was that the higher levels of salt meant that it was building up and causing blockages and things that were just not allowing the aeration to occur properly. So we've replaced those old diffusers with a new type of mechanical aerator, which should better distribute the oxygen through the system and has less parts that can be blocked up in that same way.
2: Azriel Poskey-Miles there from SA Water speaking to George Yankovic. It's coming up to news time very shortly, 4 minutes to 9 o'clock. And following that, we're getting to our Monday mixtape where we're chatting all things agriculture and the importance of its education to the next generation. But first, here's Marvin Gaye. Heard it through the grapevine.

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0: Australia's lead agriculture teacher, and with me for this morning's Monday Mixtape. So good morning.
1: Good morning.
0: Now, can you begin by actually explaining, you know, for those that aren't familiar, what is this role, the lead agriculture teacher?
1: It's an industry-funded role, so through the Grain Industry Trust and the Sheep Industry Fund. And the idea of it is to support agriculture programs in any school across South Australia. So whether you're a public or a private school, primary, secondary, doesn't matter. If you're teaching some food and fibre, my job is to help make sure that you've got the latest resources, good connections to industry and access to good people in your community that can help you with that.
0: And why is it so important for this role that a school, you know, anywhere in the state can put their hand up and go, we need to have a better understanding of agriculture?
1: Well, I think teaching agriculture to students is very important for just the basic reason that kids should know where their food comes from and have an understanding of those production systems, but also because it's a big industry in South Australia and we need that next crop of people coming through, pardon the pun, people coming through to work in the industry, and that there's predicted to be 100,000 people shortfall in that workforce. So we've got to start recruiting from areas outside of our traditional pipeline. And there are so many fantastic opportunities. It's really important for kids to be aware of that.
0: And it seems like, you know, the role basically created for you. You've got a lifetime of experience, essentially, including, you know, growing up around Pinery on a farm. What can you share about, your memories of growing up?
1: Oh, I had a very happy childhood, very privileged to have wonderful parents who were hardworking, loving, fun, and smart people. So I was very fortunate to land myself in the youngest of three kids in that family and had a really happy childhood and loved working on the farm, helping mum and dad with all of the different jobs that are required there and the seasonal changes and all of that. So you're very fortunate and lots of very happy memories.
0: And so, yeah, it was pretty hands-on growing up as well, and you got a real insight into, you know, how everything worked?
1: Oh, definitely, yes. Whenever there were things on, we would help, you know, at shearing time or whether it's carting hay. I was driving the truck for Dad as he was picking up hay bales back in the day from a fairly young age, actually, and yeah, always loved being included in that. And we were made to feel a very valuable part of the team, for sure.
0: So it was always something, you know, because plenty of kids who grow up on farms, they, you know, sort of feels a bit like chores or maybe something that they maybe appreciate later. But, you know, for you, it was something you always had a bit of a verve and excitement around?
1: Oh, certainly. I mean, there are some bits and not so fun, probably. But
0: it's not all glamorous, of course.
1: No, of course not. But, no, generally, I just loved being involved with it all and part of the team of my family.
0: And so when did teaching become an interest for you? Was it something that you had an excitement for, you know, when you were in school, or had an interest in when you were in school?
1: No, definitely not. In fact, I can clearly remember saying I definitely don't want to be a teacher. But I loved the sciences, and I went to university and did science there and had some really inspiring teachers at university that really particularly pushed a love in biology. And so, I started to think, well, how could I use this? I knew by then that I would be moving back to the country because I'd met a lovely farmer from Blyth and was going to marry him. And so I was looking for a career that I could use in the country. And so teaching came back onto the radar right at the end of my university days, actually, and I did a Diploma of Education and loved it right from the first minute I stepped into a classroom. So I was really fortunate to find a career that I hadn't expected to love so much. And then, it's been a wonderful career.
0: Were there other thoughts, you know, swirling around when you were at university? Was, you know, some other agricultural role something that you might have been looking at, or were you just feeling open-minded, exploring, you know, these areas of interest and then you found something? Yeah.
1: Well, I actually went to university with a view to do psychology and I did that right through to the end of my uni, as well as the biology side of things. But over the 3 years, the interest shifted to be definitely with the sciences. And so psych became a bit more of a sideline, actually. But I was open to all sorts of jobs. I actually got a job with IBM back in the day and then turned it down at the last minute because I just didn't feel like the right thing for me to do. And, so teaching was fantastic. And I didn't teach agriculture to start with. I was teaching biology, science, and then special education. I did a qualification in that as well down a few years down the track. And I came to agriculture I'd always taught a little bit of it because of my own practical connection to it.

0: but when our agriculture teacher retired at Balaclava, they couldn't find anybody to take her role. And the principal said, would you consider doing it? And I thought, well, actually, this could be a new opportunity for me, and best decision I ever made.
1: Fantastic. Sue Pratt is with me, lead agriculture teacher. We're chatting for our Monday mixtape about her life and experience, leading up to being the lead ag teacher in the state. Now, I want to chat more about your education after we jump into some music. The first song we've got chosen for this morning is from Cat Stevens, Peace Train. Really gentle, lovely one, and maybe one that isn't everyone's favourite in the household.
0: No, definitely not. My husband is not a fan of Cat Stevens, and so I've got to listen to it sort of by stealth. I just think his music is, well, I loved it as a kid, and I guess my musical influences were my older brother Andy and my sister Gay. And so they were listening to Cat Stevens, and I just loved it. I think, and Peace Train is just a beautiful track. It's positive, it's happy, beautiful harmonies, and yeah, I really love this one.
1: Fantastic. Well, it's time for some Cat Stevens, Peace Train, and we'll be continuing our Monday mixtape with Sue Pratt after this.

Cat Stevens there. Peace Train kicking things off for our Monday mixtape. We're chatting to Sue Pratt, who's League Agriculture Teacher, about her life and career leading up to the role. And you mentioned, of course, before the news.

0: news about, sorry, before that song, about, getting, sort of falling into teaching and not being something on your radar that then you, sort of found a passion for. And, before this role, you spent a long time at Balaclava High School. That was your primary role really before that. What was it like when you first got to Balaclava High School?
1: Well, it was very familiar because I actually went to Balaclava High School myself as a student. So the first thing probably was a bit of a readjustment in how I related to my colleagues because most of them had taught me. So that was a bit of a strange readjustment, but very quickly fell into a great pattern with them. And I loved Balaclava High. It was a really fantastic country high school with beautiful kids and a really strong community surrounding it. And we were able to do a lot of really interesting things with the kids, firstly when I was teaching the sciences, but then eventually with agriculture. We've got terrific facilities at Balaclava. And like I said, that strong community support. So very privileged to be able to access some very smart local farmers and agribusiness people to help support what I was trying to do at the school.
0: And did, teaching across those other subjects before you taught agriculture, like science and biology, as well as, sort of supporting special education, did it all feel like it led up to the moment and, the focus that you're in now?
1: I think it does, yeah. All of those experiences help to build your skill set and help you to perhaps be able to service the kids better than you might have otherwise, especially with the special education. It certainly gave me an appreciation for the diversity of needs in your class and to be able to customise what you're doing for students with different abilities and different skill sets. So, yeah, I think all of those different experiences certainly help to develop and broaden your skills.
0: And so you mentioned, getting the opportunity to teach agriculture at Balaclava High School, and how fantastically set up it is. What is the, what makes the program that they've got there, it's so so well set up, so, useful for the students to participate in it?
1: Well, there's a couple of things. I think one of the things is just its proximity. The school farm is right by the school. And so we were really fortunate that it was very easy for us to access those practical aspects, which the students really love and which certainly helps to bring a program alive. So just the physical setup of the school was very good. But also they've got quite a diversity. We've got a wonderful orchard there that my brother actually helped me design. He's a mad keen fruit grower. And so we designed an orchard that you can pick something every day of the year. So that gave us some really good horticultural experiences, but it's got excellent broadacre aspects as well. So you can have really good cropping program there, sheep, pigs, cattle, poultry. There's quite a diversity in the resources that are there, but also the district has got all of those things happening as well. And so we were able to sort of match that in really well.
0: Sue Pratt is with me, League Agriculture teacher, for our Monday mixtape. It's time for our next song. And you mentioned Can't Go Past the Beatles, which, is true, I think, for most of us. But what are your memories of the Beatles?
1: Oh, I can't remember not listening to the Beatles, really. I think they were the first albums that I just played on repeat. Mum must have got sick to death of listening to those because my brother and sister had listened to them as well. But, I just think every song's got something different to offer. So clever. And, I've come to really appreciate the role the Beatles played in rewriting music for everybody as I've got older. And I just loved it at a pretty superficial level to start with, I suppose. But now I listen to the lyrics and just the diversity of their music. It's incredible. I love them.
0: Absolutely. And really appropriately for chatting agriculture, this is Here Comes the Sun. Excellent. We'll be continuing our Monday mixtape with Sue Pratt after this.

0: Beatles there. Here Comes the Sun. It is Tom Mann with you on ABC North and West and Eyre Peninsula. We're in the midst of our Monday mixtape, getting to know lead ag teacher Sue Pratt. And Sue, after, you know, teaching at Balaclava High School so long, we mentioned at the start your role and how important it is for the state, but how did the opportunity come along?
1: Well, it's actually a case of I made the job up myself, to be honest. So I became president of the Ag Teachers Association, which is a volunteer-run organisation, fantastic network across the state. And through that role, got to go to some national conferences. And I went to one in Tasmania, and they had a lead ag teacher. His role is actually really different to mine, as it turns out. But it was just one of those light bulb moments where I thought, wouldn't it be wonderful to have that in South Australia? Because when I started teaching ag, I was really lucky. I had a couple of fantastic teachers at Clare High, particularly, who were very generous with their sharing their resources and providing support to me. But there was nobody else. There was no one in the Department for Education, for instance, and there still isn't, that is a specialist in agriculture. And there was nowhere to go to get that expert help that you needed. And it all sort of lined up for me that it would be wonderful to have a role like that in South Australia, as someone you could go to when you were starting out and to help connect you to the resources that you need and provide a bit of mentoring for you. And so that idea just sort of ticked around in my head for a while. And we talked to the Education Department and the Department for Primary Industries about it, and there was no funding available through them. But I have a strong connection to Ag Communicators and the one of the directors of that organisation, Belinda Kay. And we were talking about, you know, ideas for education programs, because they were doing a lot of outreach work into schools, and we decided to pitch the idea to the Grain Industry Trust, and blimey down, they actually said that they would fund a pilot program for us and as part of their workforce development priorities. And it was really successful and very well received. Like, people really needed help, and we were able to get some great statistics on the ground straight away, because people were really looking for that support, especially when, you know, it's a young teacher in a school and maybe they're the PE teacher or the maths teacher, and they've been tapped on the shoulder and asked to teach agriculture, and they haven't got a lot of experience. So to be able to call somebody to come in for free, because my role is funded to provide that support for free, there's never ever a fee charged, and it's been very well received.
0: Yeah, what have you learnt about, you know, because as you sort of exemplified there, compared to maybe PE or maths or English, something that even if it's not your favourite, you've got a sort of, some sort of lifelong experience with it. The gaps in ag, I have to imagine, can be substantial in some parts of the state. What have you learnt about, how important this role is and sort of some of the areas where, schools around the state might need that, either a little bit of extra support or someone to really totally do that role, in its entirety?
1: Yeah, well, it's the biggest challenge of the sector, actually, is getting people. So we have very few graduates each year, because the sector as a whole is doing really well. When students get to the end of their Bachelor of Ag Science, they get snapped up by fantastic opportunities with organisations like, you know, Nutrien and Rabobank and, you know, all companies like that, and they don't go on to do their two-year Master of Teaching. So we have very few graduates each year. So getting good ag teachers is really challenging. And so often they do come from other specialisations like maths or PE or whatever. And some of them have got really strong connections to ag and they just slot into it and away they go. But for others, it's much more challenging. And I think to do a really good job of teaching ag, you do need to have a strong understanding of what the significance of the industry is and what it means for our state, for instance. So, you know, lots of schools have veggie patches at their school and maybe a couple of chooks, but that doesn't make an agriculture program. That's maybe more of a wellbeing program, which is very important, and I don't mean to diminish that in any way. But if you want an ag program, you've got to have those connections into industry and talk about the veggie patches as an example of how we grow food and what looks, take kids to see what that looks like at a commercial level. Take them to the local hydroponic business or a big apple growing business, for instance, in the Adelaide Hills, and see what happens at a commercial level. And that's when you really see kids go, oh, okay, this has been fun at school, but okay, it's part of a much bigger industry with lots of opportunities and lots of clever people contributing all sorts of different ideas.
0: Fantastic. We're nearing the end of our Monday mix-up. We've been chatting to Sue Pratt, Elite Ag Teacher. We've got a couple of songs left and the news in a moment. But for the news, we're going to play some Robbie Williams. You've chosen Let Me Entertain You. What do you love about this song?
1: I work from home quite a bit, and sometimes I just need to get up and move because I've been sitting too long. And who can resist getting up to this song? It's such a great banger. And, yeah, I just love it. It's a big, bold song, and I can't resist it.
0: Excellent. We're nearing the end of our Monday mixtape with Sue Pratt, which we'll be wrapping up very soon. But first, this song, Robbie Williams. This is Let Me Entertain You.